0: This is Faith Healer with Infinite Return, taking us out for As It Happens on this Monday, September 7th.
1: As It Happens, we'll be back again for you tomorrow. I'm Neil Kirksall. Enjoy your evening.
0: And I'm Chris Howden. Good night.

That was Kevin's sentence by the late CBC producer, Bob Carty. That documentary won a Peabody Award, a Gabriel Award, and a United Nations Gold Medal. That's all for Storylines this week. This show was produced by Anna Lazowski and me, Julia Poggle. Our senior producer is Joan Weber. Thanks for listening.

0: outing, but also the inability to know when you would get out, how you could even get out of a foreigner's prison in which you were presumed to have no rights and no remedies would be available except the prerogative of the occupier.
1: They knew we'd be upset if they disrespected the Quran, so they'd throw it in the toilet. I spent almost a year here. It was a scary place. Bagram was a place of utter cruelty and barbarism.
2: My legs are still weak and in pain. They yanked my private parts with a cable. I was bleeding from it for almost 6 years. No matter how many times we said we didn't do the crime, they would torture until the prisoners said yes.
3: American girls would come dressed in bikinis to take us to the toilet. They made us watch sexually explicit films and we weren't allowed to look away. We were sleepless. Our interrogations were almost 10 to 12 hours.
0: Now, I think it's no accident that a whole lot of people who ended up joining Al-Qaeda or joining ISIS, starting from the OG Al-Qaeda second in command, Ayman al-Zawahiri, to the first leader of ISIS, al-Baghdadi, to the current president of Syria, Ahmed al-Sharaa, all of them spent extensive time in either American detention camps in the sense of the latter two, or the prisons filled with torture of U.S. allies in Egypt and Jordan. There is a really direct pipeline. This won't happen for everyone. But the experience of being imprisoned really has a very often radicalizing effect on people. And it's not to excuse it, but it's not surprising that you would see such formerly detained and tortured people in that leadership cohort.
4: And of course, the war on terror was carried out domestically too, right? It's also in that same speech that Bush gave on September 20th.
5: These efforts must be coordinated at the highest level. So tonight I announced the creation of a cabinet-level position reporting directly to me, the Office of Homeland Security.
4: By January 2003, the Department of Homeland Security is launched. And it was this massive reorganization of government with the primary goal of preventing terrorist attacks in the U.S. And now the DHS is far more focused on immigration enforcement, which I want to talk to you about. But at the outset, how did the Department of Homeland Security establish widespread practices of surveillance in the name of counterterrorism?
0: So oftentimes with ICE running amok and kidnapping our neighbors and killing people in the streets, there's often a kind of interpretation that this is the war on terror coming home. This is wrong. The war on terror was always home.
4: That was part of my conversation with Spencer Ackerman, author of Reign of Terror, How the 9/11 Era Destabilized America and Produced Trump. If you want to listen to the full episode, you can find Front Burner wherever you get your podcasts or on YouTube. I'm Jamie Poisson. Thank you so much for listening.

0: It's Tuesday, September 8th. Glad to be back with you after a few weeks away. Bill Fee also with us this morning at our Daybreak News Desk in Prince George. Hi, Bill.
1: Morning, Carolina. Canada's counter tariffs on U.S. products ranging from 15 to 50% come into effect today. Some of the biggest hit sectors will be steel, agricultural equipment, electronics, and pulp and paper. It is back to school for many students across BC. For some high schoolers in Gixan communities in the Northwest, they can now go to school closer to home. And the Asian Community Hall in Hudson's Hope is being demolished. We'll have details on those stories and more.
0: Thank you very much. And speaking of going back to school this week, we're going to go to Tumbler Ridge in our 7 o'clock hour to check in with the superintendent of the school district there to talk about the supports that are in place for students and staff this after the tragic shooting that took place 7 months ago. We've also got a look at our back to school weather forecast. What's in store today, Bill?
1: Not a bad day if you're heading back to school, depending on how you're feeling about that. Fog patches to start things off today for Prince George, Quesnel, the Robson Valley. Pretty much west of Smithers. There'll be sunshine, highs of 25 degrees. So hopefully some of those school kids will get out a little bit early on that first day. They can enjoy that sunshine. For the Peace in Fort Nelson, a mixed bag of sun and cloud. There is a 40% chance of showers, a chance of thunderstorms by this afternoon, 24 for the high. Teeslake Lake in the far northwest, sunshine. Increasing clouds later today, the high 15. Mainly cloudy with a chance of drizzle across coastal inland areas, Fort Terrace and Kitimat, including the north coast and high to Kauai today. 19 is the expected high right across those regions. Cloudy to start for the Bella Coola Valley, then clearing to a high of 22 this afternoon.
0: Thanks so much, Bill. Right now at the Prince George Airport, a mostly cloudy morning right now, 9 degrees, 7 in Quesnel. Currently, Prince Rupert at the airport, it's dark but cloudy up there, 12 degrees, 14 degrees on Haida Gwaii. Right now, Terrace, Kitimat, mostly cloudy at the airport and 12 degrees. Burns Lake, the cold spot this morning at 3 degrees. And across the piece, looking partly cloudy right now in Fort St. John, it is 11 degrees. The time now, 6:12 here on CBC Radio 1. Let's go next to our Daybreak Sports Desk with Paul McGowan. Good morning, Paul.
2: Good morning, Carolina.
0: Hey, let's start with baseball this morning. The Blue Jays, they lost a pretty tough one last night.
2: Yeah, and lately it's been easy to think that when Dylan Cease is on the mound, the Blue Jays win. But he gives up 5 runs over 5 innings last night, and the Jays go on to lose 6-5 in Sacramento. Now, Dylan Cease was not wholly responsible for those 5 runs. The Jays did not play great defense behind him last night. It's also well documented that the pitcher's mound in Sacramento is not in great shape, typically, although Cease was not ready after the game to use the mound as an excuse.
3: I try not to focus on the mound or the park or whatever. You know, obviously this is a unique circumstance here, but I don't really view things any differently. I'm pretty disappointed. I didn't think I had very good command or my great stuff, but I mean, I also got to tip my cap. They had some good at-bats, and ultimately I got beat.
2: The Jays did get some standings help last night with Cleveland losing to Baltimore, so the Jays are still just one game back of a playoff spot. They play the A's again tonight.
0: Okay, what about in tennis, the quarterfinal set at the U.S. Open?
2: Yeah, no Canadians left in the singles draw as of Friday, but there is still plenty of drama left, including on the men's side of the draw, where 3 Americans are still standing. At least one of them will get through to the semifinal. On the women's side of the draw, Coco Gauff is through to the quarters. She hasn't been this deep at a U.S. Open since winning the tournament in 2023, although she was quick to note yesterday that despite not having much U.S. Open success in recent years, she's had plenty of success elsewhere.
4: I don't know how to say this without, like, a quarterfinal. For me, I feel like I'm at the point where I'm used to being in this position. I've constantly playing myself in quarterfinals, so the moment doesn't seem as big anymore. Obviously, I hope to play many more, so I think it's the fine line of appreciating the moment. I think so many people would love to reach a Grand Slam quarterfinal, but also knowing that I put myself in this position so many times that I should be used to it. So, yeah.
2: Gauff sounding very confident ahead of her match with Mira Andreeva tomorrow. And the first sets of quarterfinals get played today. And besides the singles draw, we do have a Canadian on the court in doubles. And who else but Gabby Dabrowski? She and doubles partner Luisa Stefani are through to the doubles quarterfinal. And that starts just around 1 p.m. this afternoon.
0: All right, let's finish up here on soccer. Paul, the Champions League kicks off this afternoon.
2: Yeah, the top clubs from different European leagues coming together to play each other and doing so against a backdrop of whatever this is. That is, Carolina, the official Champions League anthem, somehow sounding even more bougie and prestigious than even the Masters theme there. And far from being some kind of accident, the decision to go that classy there was very deliberate. Here's composer Tony Britton.
5: It was clear that what UEFA wanted was something which expressed this competition being the best of the best. You have to contextualize it. It was around that period that hooliganism right across Europe was a major, major problem. And I think, to their credit, UEFA felt that this competition would be a way of showing that the beautiful game was beautiful again, because it had become pretty bloody horrible.
2: That is just part of the fascinating story behind that theme, which Britton admits that he kind of sort of stole from composer George Friedrich Handel. Theme aside, lots of soccer on tap today and throughout the week, including Canadians Tejan Buchanan, Tanny Oluwaseye, and Nathan Saliba, all in action today for Villarreal.
0: All right. Thanks so much, Paul.
2: Thanks, Carolina.
0: Paul McGowan at our Daybreak Sports Desk. The time now, 6:16 here on CBC Radio 1. And as you have probably heard by now, Canada's counter tariffs on American imports have gone into effect. The dollar-for-dollar tariffs match the latest slate of U.S. tariffs on Canadian products imposed by the White House after trade talks fell apart last month. This morning, the U.S. Trade Representative Jamieson Greer saying that the country will consider imposing retaliatory tariffs on Canadian goods as early as today. Greer also has told the CBC he will have a call with the Canada-U.S. Trade Minister Dominic LeBlanc, but did not specify when. To help us break down the details of what the potential impacts will be here at home, we have reached Colin Meng, an assistant professor of economics at McMaster University, and Professor Meng joins us from Toronto this morning. Hello.
6: Well, thanks for having me.
0: Thank you for having us. We're just fresh into the hours of the U.S. import, the counter tariffs, rather, now in effect. What's going to happen, do you expect?
6: Okay, so, I mean, what's going to happen right now is actually not very much on the first day. So any goods that were already in transit into Canada, the Canadian government's actually exempting them from the tariffs. It's only goods that are shipped as of today, which will be subject to the tariffs. So those tariffs will basically start to roll in as of today as new products are shipped into Canada. But it's a fairly large list of products that are being tariffed. It's about 650 items. And a lot of them are goods that are used by businesses. So there are things like network router equipment. There's a lot of construction materials, wood products. But there are also a range of consumer goods on the list. So things like American toilet paper and envelopes, American lipstick, and American appliances. So depending on who you are as a and what your family buys on a regular basis, you may face some of these tariffs going forward or you may not.
0: Hmm. So how do you expect that Canadian consumers could experience these effects right in their shopping carts?
6: Yeah, so it really depends on the kinds of products that you buy. So if you happen to like a particular American clothing brand or a brand of American lipstick or eye makeup, those are going to start to go up in price as they now have 25% tariffs on them. But for many of the goods that the Canadian government has selected, a lot of them are one-off purchase goods. So American refrigerators, washing machines, sporting equipment like golf clubs and fishing rods. I mean, they added that sporting equipment because the Americans have tariffs on Canadian hockey sticks. So we're going to tariff American golf clubs. If you're not in the market for one of those items because they're not something that you would necessarily buy even on an annual basis, you're not going to notice that there are tariffs on those goods. So the Canadian government actually selected a lot of consumer goods that are one-off purchases rather than daily consumable items, specifically because, well, it will cost American firms business here in Canada, but most Canadian families won't notice.
0: In response, President Donald Trump is now taking aim at Bombardier, saying that the U.S. should stop buying Bombardier planes and products. What do you make of that move?
6: Yeah, so, I mean, he said that Bombardier should not be allowed to sell their products in the United States if they didn't make their products in the United States. And I don't think he realized that actually they do make their products in the United States. Bombardier has production facilities in Kansas, Texas, Arizona, Florida, and about a half dozen other states as well. They directly employ several thousand American workers. And on top of that, they have a supply chain arrangement with about 2,800 American companies across 47 states. So much like the auto industry, the aerospace industry has an integrated supply chain across the border. And you look at the jet engines. Bombardier buys General Electric and Honeywell jet engines made in the USA. That's kind of an important component for jet planes. So I don't think that President Trump realized just how much of the components that go into the airplanes are actually made in the United States. And if Bombardier was not able to sell into the US markets, then that would actually cost thousands of American jobs at the same time that it would cost jobs here in Canada.
0: Mm. You know, you talk about that integration, and we see it across the entire economy. Of course, the economic relationship between Canada and the U.S. is longstanding. After so many threats of tariffs and this ongoing challenge to the relationship, what are you going to be watching for today?
6: Well, I mean, the Canadian government announced these tariffs a couple of weeks ago, and they actually removed a number of American items last week, particularly when they realized that some of the goods they had put on their list did not have available substitutes. And so it would have been a burden to Canadian families for some of the items on their original list. But, I mean, for a lot of what the government has selected, there are international alternatives. So what's important to watch for is how Canadians make that decision now. When they start to see prices for American goods go up, do they end up switching to Canadian-made or to something that we can get from one of our other international free trade partners? Because we have free trade agreements with the European Union as well as with a dozen countries in the Asia-Pacific Rim. So looking at how Canadian purchasing decisions change over the coming weeks is going to be important. And then also, I mean, the United States has spent the past couple of weeks hurling insults at the Canadian government, but otherwise not retaliating in any other way with new trade sanctions. President Trump did announce that he would consider new tariffs on the auto sector to begin in January, so quite far out. We'll have to see how they react now that the tariffs are in place and if they consider additional action. I mean, we did see a tit-for-tat tariff war between the United States and China last year, in which they, over the course of a couple of weeks, they just kept upping their tariffs on each other. It's not clear the Americans will do that with us right now, but I mean, it's an administration in the United States that is unpredictable, so we'll have to see.
0: Yeah. Professor, thanks very much for walking us through some of these changes and potential outcomes. Really a pleasure to speak with you today.
6: Yeah, you're welcome. Thanks for having me. Have a great rest of your day.
0: You too. Colin Meng is an assistant professor of economics at McMaster University. He was in Toronto. And we'll have much more on this story coming up later on Daybreak. We've got to talk about the political fallout coming up after the Daybreak news. We'd love to hear your thoughts as well on what's happening right now between the U.S. and Canada with tariffs and counter-tariffs, retaliatory measures. You can share your thoughts with us with an email, daybreaknorth@cbc.ca. With more, we also have Phil DeMont standing by with the latest from our CBC Business Desk.
7: Good morning. Today is the day new Canadian tariffs hit a slew of American exports. For Ottawa, it's a straight-up negotiating strategy. Everything from spoons to forklifts to video games getting hit by these new tariffs, they will all start costing more, between 15 and 50%. Well documented, trade talks broke down between Ottawa and Washington back in August. That's in the face of an earlier American attempt to slap new tariffs on Canadian goods. These new tariffs affect about 8.5% of total American exports coming to this country, but maybe more importantly, they affect some border states disproportionately. Here's a partial list. Ohio sends 30% of its total exports to Canada. Same percentage for Iowa. 65% of exports from Maine, Michigan come up here. Even Texas ships 10% of its non-oil-related exports to Canada. And all these states face competitive races for different elected offices. That's ahead of the U.S. midterms this November. Here's Ottawa's strategy. Force the Republicans in these competitive races to pressure Washington to back down on Canada-U.S. trade, or Canada sees how many lose their seats and then comes back to the negotiating table after November. Here's an issue more Canadian employers should be looking at, but aren't. The average age when women start going through menopause, about 51 years. But symptoms, brain fog, night sweats, hot flashes, etc., can start in your 40s even earlier. Here's the economic problem. These changes are forcing some women out of the workforce temporarily, or in more cases, permanently. Estimates figure this trend costs the Canadian economy 540,000 lost working days and $3.5 billion in lost productivity annually. But look at the labor force participation rate. That's the percentage of, in this case, women who are working or looking for work. For workers aged 45 to 49, the participation rate for men, 5 percentage point higher than for women. Add 10 years, and that percentage doubles to almost 10 points. But the gap should be lower, not higher. More women are in higher paid executive positions as they age. The children are gone, removing most child-rearing duties. And there's a looming worker shortage in both Canada and the U.S. Getting more women to work more years, one partial solution. Using UK figures, a 5% increase in the female participation rate could boost Canada's GDP by 10%. Countries like the UK and Australia already have a menopause strategy in place. Maybe Canada should be working on one too.

0: university students of $4.5 billion. It's a total of $8.6 billion. In Canada's case, that's about 1% of annual retail spending. U.S., double that, 2%. Here's what's interesting. The average spend per pupil in Canada, $570, only a bit higher than the $743 in 2024, but it's $169 less than what parents spent in 2019. That's today's Business News. I'm Phil DeMont.
1: Thanks very much. The Canadian dollar is up slightly this morning, trading at 72.52 to the U.S. dollar on the news of the retaliatory tariffs. Crude oil right now up $1.15, trading at 92.63 U.S. a barrel.

0: attend a special presentation at UMBC on Tuesday, September 8th, from 4:30 to 6 p.m. in Building 5, Room 171. Beyond the bottom line, the human case for fleet electrification is free. The transition to everything electric is happening at an impressive rate. Jason New brings a father's perspective, looking at the air his children breathe, air he could taste in his hometown in China, to cities which electrified over 16,000 buses, to Ontario for the phase out of coal, eliminating days of smog. This presentation is an early kickoff to UMBC Green Week, which will be filled with presentations and activities, all free. Go to www.umbc.ca/events for more information.
1: Thanks very much for sharing the details of the event with us. 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That number, 1-866-340-1932. 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

0: This is CBC News. It's 10 degrees in Kelowna and Prince George, 12 degrees in Creston, Prince Rupert, and Fort St. John. Good morning, I'm Bill Fee. Canada's counter-tariffs on U.S. products ranging from 15 to 50% come into effect today. Some of the biggest hit sectors include steel, appliances, agricultural equipment, and pulp and paper. Laura Jones is president and CEO of the Business Council of BC. She says it will have a number of different impacts on businesses and consumers around the province.
1: It tends to make things more expensive, so consumers pay that. There might be some producers who get a little bit of protection and are helped. Governments get some tax revenue. But it tends to shrink the entire economy, no matter which side of the border you're on. So they're incredibly problematic and destructive.
0: She says Ottawa's $7.5 billion support for tariff-hit firms is not a long-term solution, adding the focus should be on returning to the bargaining table. Most students are heading back to class today. The occasion can be overwhelming for some. Fraser Health says along with excitement and anticipation, the start of the new school year can bring anxiety for some children and youth. It's advising parents and caregivers to recognize the signs of back-to-school anxiety. Amrita Kaur Sandhu is a registered clinical counselor and says recognizing the emotional challenge can help parents and caregivers support their children.
2: Talking about it, naming it, helping support the child and soothe their feelings that they might be having is giving them their best shot.
0: Sandhu says parents and caregivers who know their own emotions and insecurities can better help their children overcome their anxieties and fears. Students in three Gixang communities in the Northwest no longer have to travel to Hazelton for high school. The CBC's Catherine Garrett explains why.
3: High schoolers from Gitwanga, Gitinyau, and Gitsagukla used to have to commute 60 kilometers to Hazelton. Not anymore. The Gitsin West Secondary School will serve up

0: to 170 students from grades 8 through 12. In a Facebook video, Principal Elmer Moody says it's a way to help root education in culture.
1: I am actually excited to be a part of the process to demonstrate that First Nations content culture has academic value.
0: According to leaders, the project has been years in the making. Moody says it's incredibly meaningful to see it through.
1: I am looking forward to the demonstration that our culture has place in education.
0: Indigenous Services Canada provided $39 million for the design and construction of the school and program delivery in the first year of operations. Catherine Garrett, CBC News, Terrace.
2: New research is finding that take-home doses of methadone for opioid use disorder could make a big difference in reducing the risk of mortality. Bispa Mokal has that story.
3: Right now, most people on methadone for opioid addiction have to take it under the daily supervision of a pharmacist or a healthcare professional. Dr. Bodan Nosik, one of the authors of the study, says the practice isn't proving to be effective and is costing BC millions of dollars annually.
4: Once they find their stable daily dose, if we can start them on take-home dosing, the risk of dropping out of treatment declines and the risk of mortality declines.
3: He has the psychological impact of lining up at pharmacies for ingestion makes it harder for some patients to stick to treatment. This is something Garth Mullins, who was involved in the study as an advisor, has seen as a member of the BC Association of People on Methadone.
5: You get treated like a child, like a suspect, like a criminal. They watch you take your medication. There's no dignity in it.
3: Mullins adds, removing barriers could also help people keep jobs and stick to the methadone program, helping them avoid a more harmful, unregulated drug supply. Bisma Mughal, CBC News, Vancouver.
2: The aging community hall in Hudson's Hope is being demolished. The dismantling began late last month after decision from the council. The hall has been closed since 2023 because of health and safety concerns. This October, residents will decide by referendum whether to borrow up to $10 million to help finance the new community hall. New Hall is estimated to cost about $34 million. Attaku River Tlingit artist is on a mission to bring an ancient artifact back to its home. Joanne Williams is a bentwood box maker and teacher from Atlin. When she saw an old bentwood box for sale in Alaska, she knew she had to act. Little is known about the box, but it does have a lid, which is rare. After a long journey to retrieve the artifact, Williams took it to UBC for researchers on bentwood boxes. Williams is hoping to find some answers about its origin.
6: Well, we found that it wasn't just right that we put it in our private collection. The box needs to go back to where it belongs. That's what the ancestors want.
2: UBC's director of museum says the analysis could take more than 2 months. It's 6:35. That is the news.
7: Thanks very much, Bill Fee, at the Daybreak News Desk in Prince George. I'm Carolina DeReich, back with you in Prince Rupert. It feels like everything's back to normal, for me, at least, now that we're after Labor Day. Did you have a good long weekend, Bill?
2: Yeah, it was great. Lots of sunshine out there, so we were able to see some family. Two lakes, did a bit of paddling, did a bit of swimming, so trying to squeeze, you know, the last bits of summer in there.
7: Every last drop. We had a good time. We had a good time cleaning the sides of the house in preparation for the fall storms. You know, here in Rupert, sometimes the siding starts to look a little green, kind of like a sloth.
2: Okay, yeah, I hear you.
7: So I took out, I've got a special brush. I took out the brush, some nice mint-smelling cleaner, and went at it. Almost like the house was a big old set of teeth.
2: Yeah. The dentures, getting the polydent out there.
7: Exactly. But boy, it sure is gleaming now. A thing of beauty to behold. Coming up in this half hour of the program, we're going to get down into the depths of the tariffs between Canada and the U.S. Things are changing very quickly in terms of what we can expect. We're going to have the latest in terms of the political cost of it in this country with Ryan Tumulty, political reporter with the Toronto Star, coming up here on Daybreak. We've also got a brand new trivia theme. We've got a Daybreak mug to give away at the end of the week. We're going to be talking about things you might remember from your own school days. We've got our first question coming up in about 25 minutes here on CBC Radio 1. First, though, as many students and teachers start to get ready to head back to the classroom today, what are you watching for on the roads?
2: Roadwise, things are pretty clear. Do watch out for those school buses. They'll be out and about today, likely. A bit of fog reported along Highway 16 between Burns Lake and Priestley Hill. But other than that, things looking pretty good. Marine weather today, we'll have variable winds to 15 knots this morning. These will change to the southwest at 5 to 30 knots by tonight, with seas of 1 to 3 meters. No issues for BC ferries on the north coast and the Haida Gwaii. Haida reporting no major outages for northern BC this hour. For ER closures, Fort St. James Hospital ER is closed. It is expected to reopen at 8 o'clock this morning.
7: Thanks, Bill. Outside right now in terms of current temperatures, it's a mostly cloudy morning at the Prince George Airport, 9 degrees, Quesnel 7. Prince Rupert, right now cloudy at the airport, 12 degrees. Haida Gwaii, 13 and mostly cloudy. It's also mostly cloudy on the central coast, Bella Bella at 12 degrees. Bella Coola, 12 degrees. Terrace, Kitimat, mostly cloudy at the airport, also 12. Cloudy and 13 in the Stewart area. And for the Bulkley Valley, right now Smithers, 9 degrees. In Burns Lake, 3 degrees. And into Mackenzie, 6 degrees. This morning. For the piece, there are fog patches at the Fort St. John Airport. Right now, 10 degrees, mainly clear in Dawson Creek and 8, 10 in Chetwynd. Fort Nelson reporting fog at the airport, 8 degrees, and in Dease Lake. It is a cloudy morning, right now sitting at 9 degrees.
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0: very much, Pia. You're also listening to Daybreak in Quesnel, 90.9 FM. And Canada has hit back in the trade war with the United States. Counter tariffs on billions of dollars of American goods came into effect at 12:01 this morning. So what happens next? Will there be escalation, or will there be efforts to get back to the negotiating table, or possibly both? For more and thoughts, we have reached Ryan Tumulty, a political reporter with the Toronto Star. Ryan joins us from Ottawa.
1: Good morning.
0: Okay, let's start with Washington's reaction. What has it been so far to the counter tariffs?
1: Yeah, so, you know, the president posted soon after Canada's tariffs were announced that he was going to hike auto tariffs, really more than double those auto tariffs. But he said that they wouldn't come into force until January of next year, which says to me that he is aware that these tariffs cause economic harm and maybe doesn't want to do more of that during the midterms. You know, he threatened Bombardier, the Quebec private jet maker, over the weekend, saying that if they don't make their jets in Canada, they can't expect to sell. Sorry, they don't make their jets in the U.S. They can't expect to sell them in the U.S. They do, of course, make some of their jets in the U.S. So we'll see what happens with that particular threat. But, you know, generally, I would say we haven't seen any specifics from the U.S. administration, though I would caution that that can probably change and probably will some point this week.
0: Yeah, we're going to be watching for that closely as soon as this morning. Overall, what has the federal government said it expects to achieve with these counter tariffs?
1: Yeah, so generally what they've said, and this was kind of the company line last week from a whole bunch of different cabinet ministers, is that this is a question of fairness. So, you know, if you think about, say, a Canadian steelmaker right now, they can't really sell into the U.S. with these tariffs being so high. It's really hard to do any business south of the border. But the Canadian government doesn't want to be in a position where U.S. steelmakers could sell into Canada without any trouble, even though Canadian steelmakers can't sell into the U.S. So, you know, I think that is the goal of this. That is trying to bring some fairness. I think there is also obviously a political edge to this. You know, they're not disappointed that these tariffs are hitting a lot of swing states as the U.S. gets into that midterm election cycle. And potentially, you know, you're going to see some economic harm in the states that might translate into, you know, political change as well. So, you know, the Carney government is being less targeted here than I think the Justin Trudeau government was when they targeted with their tariffs. They really targeted specific congressional districts. You know, they targeted Florida orange juice and Kentucky bourbon. They really tried to make the tariffs hurt specific politicians. We're not seeing quite the same thing here, but definitely there's an effort here to try to enforce some sort of political change.
0: Yeah. And what are you watching for from provincial leaders, from industry leaders, from the Canadian public in terms of response?
1: Yeah, you know, I think the Canadian public is really the big question here. You know, 75-80% in some of the polling that I saw last week of Canadians wanted the Prime Minister to walk away from this deal. They think he did the right thing. And I think Canadians do also understand that these tariffs are going to cause economic pain. They're not under any illusions that we can have these tariffs and not see higher prices and potentially even job losses. But, you know, there's intellectually understanding that. And then there's, you know, a big factory closure in your town or much higher prices at the grocery store or maybe both. So I'll be waiting to see how long the Canadian public is prepared to support this. How long they're prepared to be elbows up, because I think that's also going to impact how premiers respond. Most of the premiers in this country are going to face the electorate before the prime minister will, just the nature of the timing as it works out. So, you know, they're all Team Canada right now, but maybe that will change if this really sours the economy and puts Canadians in a bad mood.
0: Yeah, I mean, there aren't any talks scheduled in terms of negotiations between the two countries. What do you think could bring the U.S. and Canada back to talks?
1: That's a good question, and I'm not sure, to be honest. You know, the Prime Minister last week said that, you know, he was looking for more seriousness out of the U.S. administration. You know, less memes, less throwing shade. Those were the Prime Minister's exact words. and more sort of serious negotiation and conciliatory talk. We didn't get a lot of conciliatory talk out of the White House over the last few weeks. You know, we got Lake America. We got that kind of talk. So, you know, I think the two sides are fairly far apart, and there's not really an eagerness on either side to get back to that bargaining table and try to work something out. So we'll have to wait and see here. You know, it's possible the U.S. midterms will have an influence on that. But right now, you know, no one's really talking.
2: I know Prime Minister Mark Carney will gather with his cabinet later this week, but ahead of that, also reports that Ukraine's President Volodymyr Zelensky could be visiting Canada. What do you think the focus of that visit could be?
1: Yeah, you know, I think it's going to be a lot about security guarantees and cooperation and more support for Ukraine. You know, Canada's been a big supporter. But listen, we've been talking about a trade war this morning. Ukraine has been in a shooting war for almost 5 years now. Civilian casualties have actually ramped up this year as Russia starts increasingly shooting missiles and drones at Ukrainian cities. So there's a lot at stake for the Ukrainians. And, you know, I think they are constantly looking for more weapons, for more support to help them get through this.
2: Ryan, thank you very much for catching us up this morning. Appreciate your time.
1: All right. Thank you. Take care.
2: Ryan Tumulty is a political reporter with the Toronto Star, and we reached him this morning in Ottawa. And just a few updates on that story. You can follow all the changes on the tariffs and the trade war by going to cbc.ca. The U.S. will consider imposing retaliatory tariffs on Canadian goods as early as today, according to U.S. Trade Representative Jameson Greer. Those comments made this morning. Sources have also confirmed that Dominic LeBlanc and Greer will speak today. Greer is expected to brief Canadian representatives on the U.S. response to Ottawa's counter tariffs, as well as the next steps for the two countries. Once again, for the very latest on this developing story, you can go to our website, cbc.ca, and let us know what your thoughts are as well. Daybreak North@cbc.ca. The time now is 14 minutes before 7 o'clock. Thanks for joining us this Tuesday morning. Maybe you've heard of smart glasses. Maybe you have owned a pair. You can think of them as computers for your eyes. They have their fans like celebrity Kylie Jenner and ambassador for Meta's AI glasses, but also they have their haters, people who worry about being filmed without consent. For that latter crowd, an Ottawa man has developed an app to detect the nearby presence of smart glasses. The CBC's Manjula Salvaraja looks at the app and the backlash against these wearables.
3: Imagine this scenario. You're out in public, a stranger starts chatting with you. Then weeks later, you find out that that interaction was recorded without your consent and uploaded to social media. And the recording device in question is a pair of smart glasses, or as some critics call them, pervert glasses. Here's Vancouver woman Cassie Zanjani speaking with CBC host Matt Galloway about her experience.
4: Yeah, so I actually had a friend of mine who sent it to me on social media. And at that point, I already saw that it had over 30,000 views on Instagram specifically. I'll say it didn't feel good seeing that because immediately my brain jumps to, you know, feeling like this video is made with ill intent against women to be able to shame them, to degrade them.
3: Bryn College says the harassment doesn't stop there.
5: Like, it just continues in the comments.
3: College is a PhD student in the sociology department at the University of Waterloo. She studies how surveillance systems affect marginalized people. The first set of smart glasses for consumers, Google Glasses, debuted over a decade ago. They were pricey and clunky. You could tell when someone was wearing them. They looked like something out of a sci-fi movie with a small camera attached to one side. Wearers were nicknamed glassholes. But today's smart glasses are far more subtle. They look like regular prescription glasses or sunglasses. And people are hacking these glasses, so it can be hard to tell when they're actively filming. Take Meta's glasses. They have a small LED light that pulses when it's recording. But
5: on Amazon, there's like $12 sticker packs that you can cover the LED light with.
3: Hearing stories about this kind of behavior prompted Marcos Resende to act. Resende is an Ottawa-based AI product designer and builder. In the spring, he released NearLens, an app that detects if there are any smart glasses in one's vicinity.
6: So, and that's the idea, like flag, that's something that you need to pay attention and help you to decide. That means you can move on, you can leave that space, you can complain with the staff about that.
3: The app works by picking up Bluetooth signals emitted by smart glasses. Recently, when I popped by my favorite coffee shop, I hit the scan button on NearLens. The app found one set of smart glasses nearby. I looked around but couldn't find the wearer. NearLens doesn't pinpoint the person wearing the glasses or indicate if they're recording. Resende says awareness is the point.
6: It's time to reflect. And when you have more people talking about, more chances to elevate the discussion and translate to just ideas and a real impact in our legislation. That's my main goal.
3: Resende wants people to call for change, whether it be policies at their favorite haunts or legislative action. Though privacy groups around the world are sounding alarms about these wearables, governments have yet to act. In July this year, privacy lawyer David Fraser spoke to CBC host Preston Mulligan about the landscape in Canada. Fraser is with the law firm McInnes Cooper in Halifax.
7: So somebody, a normal person, just for whatever personal reasons, wearing these glasses in a public place or a shopping mall or a store, there's generally no law that would prevent them from doing that, at least in Canada.
3: I reached out to him in August for an update. He says nothing's changed on that front. Bryn College worries that these wearables are getting normalized.
5: So many people are using them now. And that is making kind of like this idea of acceptability. Because like if I'm holding my phone up, you'll see me doing that. So that's what I think makes them a lot more malicious in a way, is that it's okay to have them.
3: This summer, Wired magazine reported that it had discovered code for a dormant facial recognition system on Meta's AI app. The code was deleted soon after. Facial recognition in smart glasses means that a person walking down the street could identify people they see.
5: I think it is genuinely something to be scared about, and we should speak out about things like this, because after the backlash, Meta did remove that software.
3: College says people need to speak up to protect themselves and their communities. Meanwhile, for those curious about the spaces they're in, Marcos Resende's app NearLens is free for download on the App Store. For CBC Radio, I'm Manjula Selvaraja.
2: Thanks very much, Manjula. We've got 9 minutes here before 7 o'clock. And as we've been talking about this morning, Canada's counter-tariffs have come into effect. And that means everything from U.S.-made stoves to American makeup will cost more here in Canada. Those extra costs will be felt hardest by Canadian consumers and small businesses. CBC senior business reporter Peter Armstrong spoke with David Common about that earlier this morning.
8: Much like the first tranche or several tranches of tariffs, you're not going to see this widespread across the country. You're not going to be talking about the impact of tariffs probably in your everyday life everywhere you go. But where they have hit incredibly hard. And that is going to be very true in this round as well. You know, we interviewed, my colleagues in the business unit interviewed a guy who makes appliances. So, you know, refrigerators and, you know, clothes washing machines and dishwashers, Danby in Guelph, Ontario. They've been facing tariffs going into the United States, but these tariffs will mean it's harder for their competitors to come in. But remember, tariffs are bad for everybody. It's bad for business. We've been making that case for 18 months, and now we're going to feel it as well, because Canadian tariffs will be paid by Canadian businesses and Canadian households, much like the U.S. tariffs are paid by American businesses and American households. The whole way they work is to draw down demand. And really, you know, economists talk about it's like putting rocks in your harbor, and it makes it harder for ships to come in and out. In that analogy, in the broader scheme of things, it just makes it harder for businesses to do business. And when you think about the Canada-US trade relationship, it's not just that we trade a bunch with each other, though we do, it's that we make a lot of stuff together that goes back and forth across the border. And this is the kind of stuff that can just really bung that whole system up and make it way harder to do business. Small and medium-sized businesses, they're mostly like 10 and 15 people operation, they make like 70% of Canadian private sector employment. So they are the lifeblood of the Canadian economy. And at the same time, all of those small businesses simply don't have a boardroom full of lawyers and trade analysts and people to help them figure out how to navigate this and who to lobby to get a break and who to push to try to get some changes here. Those small businesses, for the most part, you see the Canadian Federation of Independent Business, you see these great organizations that do work for them, but they simply don't have the logistic and support network that those big industrial businesses and sectors do. And so they're not only more targeted in this, they're more exposed because they don't have the expertise, they don't have the help, and they don't have the infrastructure that the bigger industries have had to help them navigate this.
2: CBC's senior business reporter Peter Armstrong. Much more on this coming up during World Report at 7 o'clock. 6 minutes still before that. Time for trivia here on Daybreak. We're asking you questions about some of the things you might remember from school. School gets underway today for many across northern BC. As always, if you think you know today's answer, send it to us in an email, daybreaknorth@cbc.ca. With the right answer, your name goes into the draw for a coveted Daybreak mug. We'll announce the winner of that mug at the end of the week. Now, if you grew up in the 90s or 2000s, perhaps you were one of those excited kids to find a Lunchables package, crackers, cheese, meat. If you were really lucky, maybe one of the pizza ones. But Lunchables were originally conceived as a way for Oscar Mayer to solve a problem. They wanted to use up a specific food product that was not selling very well. Can you tell us on trivia what was that product? If you think you know, email daybreaknorth@cbc.ca. While you do, this is Smithers-born performer Maddie J with Lunch Break.

0: It's Maddie J with Lunch Break. Today we wanted to know about the food product that was originally used to create Lunchables. Charles Hamilton knew it is bologna. Oscar Myers was looking for a way to use up that extra bologna that wasn't being sold quick enough. All of you who knew the answer have been entered into the draw. We'll announce the winner of that Daybreak mug on Friday. Bill Fee is standing by at our Daybreak news desk with a look at headlines.
1: Good morning. Students across BC are getting ready to return to class today. Drivers are reminded to heed the 30 kilometers per hour speed limit in all school zones. And high school students from three communities in the Northwest can now go to school closer to home. They used to have to head to Hazleton. Now a new secondary school is open up that will serve 170 Gixan students.
0: Thanks very much. And we're going to be traveling a long distance to Tumbler Ridge in our next half hour of the program as students head back to school. That includes students and teachers in Tumbler Ridge. We're going to speak with the superintendent of School District 59 to talk about the supports in place for students and staff after the shooting tragedy 7 months ago. That story coming your way after World Report at 7 o'clock here on CBC Radio 1.
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4: This is World Report. Good morning, I'm Marcia Young. Canadian counter tariffs on U.S. goods are now in effect. Almost 700 items are being taxed. The levies range from 15 to 50%. CBC's Janice McGregor joins me now from our Parliamentary Bureau with more. Janice, walk us through the political strategy here.
5: Marcia, Canadians waking up this morning to some tightening in their pocketbooks, also perhaps some tightening in their stomachs, but how this is going to go for them. Whether this really is a dollar-for-dollar retaliation depends on the choices that consumers and businesses make from here in response to these dramatic price adjustments. The federal government has tried to be responsive with this list, pulling seafood products off after the industry in Atlantic Canada warned how disruptive it would be to their processing chains. As politically powerful as it seemed last time, Florida orange juice, other U.S. food imports do not feature on this year's list as consumers continue to feel pinched at grocery stores. But there's a notable exception to that, U.S. dairy products. Putting those front and center on Canada's list, a strong political message to American producers trying to penetrate Canada's market and further protecting Canada's politically sensitive domestic industry in the process. Yesterday's order in council did specify that manufacturers, farmers, food processors can apply for refunds on the tariffs that might be hitting their equipment, their parts, ingredients, or packaging that they need to stay in business. But otherwise, tariffs are back on.
4: There is anxiety among Canadians on what's to come. Why are we not hearing more from our leaders right now?
5: What do you say about a president that intersperses his threats with cartoons and doesn't necessarily follow through with action? How seriously do you take any of it? In the wake of yesterday's musing about banning Bombardier planes, something potentially both illegal and impractical, Quebec's Christine Fréchette, who's on the provincial campaign trail right now, simply said she wasn't going to respond to that provocation. The Carney government knows that because tariffs do not hurt all Canadians equally, they can be a test of solidarity. The Prime Minister's Labour Day message talked about Canadians taking care of each other. We'll see if that holds now that it might come with a higher price.
4: Thank you, Janice.
5: You're welcome.
4: The CBC's Janice McGregor in Ottawa. Meanwhile, shares in Bombardier fell by more than 6% in early trading today. The drop comes after U.S. President Donald Trump threatened to ban the Canadian aerospace giant from U.S. markets. Business in the U.S. accounts for about half of the company's sales, but Bombardier also employs thousands of workers in the U.S. Canada-U.S. Trade Minister Dominic Leblanc is expected to speak with his U.S. counterpart, Jameson Greer. The call is scheduled for later today. Minister Leblanc's office stressed formal trade talks have not resumed. NDP leader Avi Lewis and his MPs are meeting in Toronto today. New Democrats are in a tough spot, both politically and financially. The party is still recovering from its worst election loss last year. Their newly minted leader, Avi Lewis, does not have a seat in the House of Commons. And the party keeps shrinking. But as David Thurton reports, it wants to rebuild in Toronto.
6: We are back.
7: In a social media video, NDP leader Avi Lewis says there's reason for his party to hope. New Democrats are still rebuilding from their worst general election loss more than a year ago.
6: We have heard from so many people at the door that while they may have voted Carney this time or last time out of fear of Trump and the whole trade war situation, they did not vote for buying the oil industry a new pipeline with our money in a year when they're expected to make up to $100 billion in wartime profits.
7: Lewis, who only became NDP leader in March, doesn't have a seat in Parliament. One senior party source not authorized to speak publicly said he could run for one in Toronto. In last week's by-election, the party tripled its vote share in the riding of Beaches East York compared to 2025. Because of this, the party believes one path back for the NDP is in Canada's biggest city.
8: The ground organizing muscle that they were able to demonstrate in Beaches East York is significant. It's important.
7: According to NDP strategist Jordan Leichnitz, the Toronto by-election result could be a positive sign for the New Democrats. Also, Lewis's campaign strategy can mobilize and excite supporters.
8: And the fact that they were able to sort of prove on the ground the thesis that there are some progressive voters who voted Liberal who are now willing to come home under Lewis's leadership, that's important.
7: The party can't claim the same success in two other by-elections. In Vancouver, the NDP placed fourth behind the Greens. And in Quebec, the party's vote share did not grow. Still, in Toronto, the party is hoping to build on growing momentum to help turn around their dismal political fortunes. David Thurton, CBC News, Ottawa.
4: The United Kingdom is banning trade with Israeli settlements in the occupied West Bank. Labour MP Ed Miliband announced the plan today in British Parliament. It is in response to Israel's plan to expand settlements in the region, settlements that are illegal under international law. Here is Miliband speaking to Parliament.
9: The British government agrees that there is ethnic cleansing of Palestinians in areas of the West Bank, perpetrated by settler terrorists. And all too often, the Israeli government has turned a blind eye to this, and worse, members of it have made statements and taken actions to support the forced displacement of Palestinians.
4: Canada has issued a joint statement with 11 other nations. It says Ottawa will also be bringing forth national measures to ban trade with Israeli settlements. Today is the last day for political parties in Israel to submit their official list of candidates. And a newly formed party is throwing its hat into the race. They are vying to unseat Prime Minister Benjamin Netanyahu. This comes after hopes of smaller parties forming a coalition didn't come through. CBC's Crystal Gomansing reports.
10: To the stage, like the starting lineup in a high-stakes final, the candidates of a newly formed party and its leader. Gadi Eisenkot split from the National Unity Party last year to create Yashar. At a candidate's unveiling rally Monday night, their message was clear: unite Israelis. Ran Dori is a party volunteer in Rosh Ha'ain, where Eisenkot met with supporters.
11: It's like the last call for us to change the atmosphere in Israel, what's going on here.
10: Benjamin Netanyahu has been prime minister three times, spanning 19 years. He and his Likud party are deeply unpopular with a large swath of the population. Those backing Eisenkot, like Nurik Ritter,
12: take care of my country.
10: Say Netanyahu thinks only of himself, that his far-right coalition has damaged Israel's reputation and citizens are suffering.
12: No education, no economy, no security in the border, no security in the street, no democracy. What is left from Israel?
10: Eisenkot, who speaks little English, vows if he forms government, the state will work for its citizens. Those CBC News spoke with at the rally said Eisenkot is more in touch with the population, as he too has lost a son in the war in Gaza. Netanyahu's biggest rival, however, doesn't endorse a two-state solution, quoted previously as saying, after the 7th of October, the notion is delusional. Crystal Gamansing, CBC News, Rosh Ha'ayin, Israel.
4: Australia has announced new rules to rein in social media algorithms.
13: This is not about giving government control. It's about giving people control. It's about putting choice back into the hands of Australians online.
4: Australian Prime Minister Anthony Albanese laying out the plan earlier today. It would allow social media users to select the content that pops up on their feeds. Under the new laws, platforms would have to let users know that they can opt out of any content recommended by the algorithms.
13: It gives users choice, and it will hold the big tech companies responsible for inaction. If they don't follow our laws, they will face significant penalties of more than $100 million.
4: The European Union initiated a similar law in 2024, but the rollout was rocky. Regulators say social media platforms were not making opting out easy for users. Finally, thieves have stolen valuable paintings from the Renoir Museum on the French Riviera.
14: À 5h48 du matin, un commando.
4: Brian Masson is the local mayor. He says a well-equipped commando unit broke into the small museum early this morning. They took off with four Renoir paintings, but dropped two as police gave chase. Officials say the crew used an electric knife or saw to cut through a fence. So far, there have been no arrests. Today's heist follows a brazen robbery at the Louvre in Paris a year ago. More than $100 million in jewels were stolen and are still missing. That's World Report. I'm Marcia Young.
0: Thanks very much and good Tuesday morning. This is Daybreak for September 8th. Carolina Drake back with you in Prince Rupert. Bill Fee also back with us in Prince George at our Daybreak News Desk. Good morning, Bill.
1: Morning, Carolina. High school students from three communities in the Northwest can now go to school closer to home. They used to have to head to Hazleton, but a new secondary school has opened up, serving about 170 students from three communities in the Skeena Valley. And of the 130 wildfires still listed as active in BC, only 10 are out of control. Recent rain has helped the BC Wildfire Service suppress many fires, but conditions are dry in some areas as well.
0: Thanks very much. And you mentioned back to school. Are you ready for back to school and all that it entails, Bill?
1: Yeah, I don't know if I would ever say I'm ready for back to school, but we're getting there.
0: Yeah, I made some muffins yesterday in anticipation.
1: Oh, well done.
0: Yes, thanks. You know, things to stick in the lunch bag. We'll see how long it lasts, but my hope is to, you know, keep up and give something that's an easy, healthy snack for lunch bags throughout year.
1: Well, I'll check in with you.
0: Okay, yeah, make sure you check in every so often. We're going to be checking in with folks in Tumbler Ridge here as well in just a few moments. The school district, rather, is working to support students, family, staff as everyone returns to class. We'll have an update from the district superintendent about that in just a few moments as well. We're welcoming back Ticket Tuesday. If you don't recall Ticket Tuesday, or perhaps you're new to us this September, this is a weekly item where we have some tickets to give away. Today, we're going to be giving away three pairs of tickets to a performance by Default and Widemouth Mason. They are visiting Prince George for shows later this month. We'll tell you how you could win one of those three pairs of tickets to the show a little bit later on the program. But first, let's talk weather here. Currently in the Prince George area at the CN Centre, mostly cloudy, 9 degrees, Prince Rupert 12 degrees. Right now in the Peace, it is partly cloudy in Fort St. John. Looks like that fog has lifted, 10 degrees. Still some mist in Fort Nelson right now, 8 degrees at the airport. And in Dease Lake, it's a cloudy cloudy morning right now, 8 degrees. What are we looking at for the rest of the day, Bill?
1: Yeah, a bit of fog to start. Other than that, a bit of sunshine for Prince George, Quesnel, the Robson Valley, west of Smithers. Highs of 25 degrees. In the Peace and Fort Nelson, a mixture of sun and cloud. There's a 40% chance of late-day showers with a thunderstorm risk and a high of 24. Dease Lake in the far northwest, sunshine this morning, cloudy this afternoon with a high of 15. Mainly cloudy with some drizzle for coastal inland areas, the north coast and Haida Gwaii, highs of 19. And cloudy to start things off for the Bella Coola Valley, clearing to a high this afternoon of about 22.
15: Hey, I'm Tiffany Hetney. I'm the Executive Director of the Fort St. John and District Chamber of Commerce, and you are listening to Daybreak at 88.3 FM in Fort St. John.
0: Thanks very much, Tiffany. You're also listening to us in Dawson Creek, 89.7 FM, and in Tumbler Ridge, 89.9. It is back to school week across northern BC, and it's the first new school year for students in Tumbler Ridge since the deadly mass shooting in that community last February. The high school, which was a main site of the attack, is being torn down. Students will continue to attend class at the temporary Kodiak campus this year. Christy Fennell is the superintendent of School District 59 for Peace River South and joins us this morning to talk about some of the ways they are supporting students, their families, and staff this school year. Christy, good morning.
16: Good morning. Thank you for having me.
0: Thank you very much for joining us this morning. It's a busy week for superintendents, staff, families. How are you feeling today about the return to school for students and staff in Templar Ridge?
16: A lot of reflection, I think, when we're planning this out and just, you know, trying to be mindful that we're answering people's questions that they have, that we're putting supports in place. And it's still, you know, there's a level of it's a new school year. You know, I want to make sure we're prepared. And so, yes, all the emotions really that we have every year.
0: Yeah, I mean,
16: but layered with a different complexity this year.
0: Yeah, I want to talk a little bit about that complexity, because you said that you are listening and responding to that. Can you give me a little sense about how you're thinking about those complexities? I mean, we think about the anxiety that comes with returning to school for any person in a good year, but Tumbler Ridge had the most profound of tragedies occur.
16: Absolutely. And so we want to make sure that from day one, again, using a trauma-informed lens, that we're meeting people where they're at and providing what they need. And so just, I know that we've hired extra counselors to be at the school this year on site. We're also continuing our work with Safer Schools Together. So they're called the Safer Schools Liaisons. And there's two that have been hired that'll be on site. And what they do is they just become, they're people of rapport with students. So it's a familiar face, but they're also providing drop-in basketball, different types of intramurals in the evening so that students have that continued connection and things to look forward to. And then just making sure that everyone's informed about any change and making sure that, you know, we're keeping people informed, but meeting them where they're at. So we don't want to provide information or do anything that sets people back.
0: Mm. What kind of information could set people back?
16: I think often when different things are released sometimes in the media that are graphic or things they might not have known, we're mindful. We put extra supports in place in community, whether it's our counselors or through the community recovery counselors, because there's almost a triage level of support. But also we make sure for our staff through our employee family assistance program that we have extra on-time drop-in sessions like in community, not virtually. So we're just mindful that sometimes things are triggering to people. And so we like to get ahead of that and put those supports in place before things come out, because we can never predict how it's going to affect someone. So that's another layer that we're often having to deal with as well.
0: Yeah. And in the meantime, the demolition of the existing high school started this summer. That means that the Kodiak campus continues. Can you give me a sense a little bit about the importance of trying to make this temporary location feel like a regular school for students and staff?
16: Yes, and a lot of thought's been put into that, even in the design. We wanted to make sure no classroom was hidden behind another. So it's built in a fan type model. When we were thinking of it, we were comparing it to a medicine wheel within Indigenous culture, but it's more like a fan. It's half a wheel. So we wanted to be mindful even of the setup. We wanted to be mindful of the aesthetic feel. So it's built with a center gathering space, and then a center complex was put in over the summer that has offices and meeting places for students. And so incorporating that, and just making sure how important routine and structure is for every year's routine and structure are important. And so identifying that we make sure there's no surprises, and that even students or families who wanted to come back and do visits last week, we had our counselor in place to bring families in if they wanted to see the place, or for students that hadn't come back yet to do tours. So we've provided all those different layers to try and ease the transition back into our Kodiak campus.
0: Mm. And I understand a prefabricated gymnasium will also be set up this fall. Can you tell me a bit about what that will offer for students?
16: Yes, so up till now, the District of Tumbler Ridge and the Rec Center have been amazing in providing space for our physical education classes. And what the Ministry of Infrastructure is providing, and people call it a pop-up or a tilt-up or a prefabricated gym, so depending on what you prefer to use, you can call it what you would like. But they've broken ground, and it's being put in beside the Rec Center. And it's just that it's another facility that offers that safe place, that physical activity with classes can continue throughout the winter in Northern BC, but also being mindful that it's a legacy project, because once the new school is built with its gym, this will be used by the District of Tumbler Ridge for years to come to provide different recreation activities for the whole community.
0: Yeah, further to that, how long do you think students and staff will be at the temporary location, the Kodiak campus?
16: That's a good question. We're starting the consultation process in the fall with students, staff, families, and the community around what the new build will look like, where it will go, and just there'll be different options, and depending on what option is decided on, the length of time will match that. We know that stick builds take longer. We know the Ministry of Infrastructure is doing a lot of amazing things with prefabricated models. So it's going to be, choice. And, it could be anywhere from 3 to 5 years.
0: Okay. And before I let you go, Christy, as students and staff start to make their return to school, you mentioned the fact that for some students and families, they might just not quite be there yet. There still might be a lot of emotions attached to what took place last February. What is your message to everybody as they contemplate and consider the start of a new school year?
16: I think to just honor how you're feeling. I think don't feel pressured that you have to be in a place if you're not there yet. But I would also strongly suggest to people to reach out, connect, talk with people, find out what supports are available if you need a little bit of help. And it's okay to ask for help. And so I think that's my message. And that's for students, family, staff, everyone. Because that connection to people is important, and we're all in this together working to move forward and make sure people have what they need.
0: Mm. Superintendent, thank you very much for the time today. I know you're very busy. I hope it's a great start to the school year for you as well.
16: Thank you. I appreciate that.
0: Christy Fennell is superintendent and CEO of School District 59, Peace River South. Some music now from the Dawson Creek area. Canadian singer Lights is performing in Dawson this Friday. She's touring Western Canada along with Bryan Adams. Here's a show to get you ready for that performance. This is Lights along with Felix Cartel with Love Me.

0: Lights and Felix Cartel with Love Me. Lights is performing in Dawson Creek this Friday along with Brian Adams. That's at the Ovintiv Event Center. For tickets, you can go to DawsonCreekEventCenter.com. And just a reminder, later on this morning, we are giving away some tickets in Prince George. The band Default are coming to Prince George for their 25th anniversary tour along with Widemouth Mason. Stay tuned. In our 8 o'clock half hour, we have three pairs of tickets to give away to that performance on September 22nd at the CN Center. But first, as autumn starts to settle in, Sarah Papel is trying a new technique to help as many pumpkins pull through the fall. With sweater weather on the way, she's decided it only makes sense to knit custom sweaters for pumpkins. That's what she's doing at Memorial University's Pie Farm in Happy Valley, Goose Bay. CBC's Andrea McGuire dropped by the Labrador farm to find out more.
1: So

0: sweater for a vegetable, nor for a purpose of saving the vegetable's life from the frost. So it was definitely a February moment. And then now that the growing season's on, it's becoming a reality. And I'm a little behind, but I'm knitting all the time. And there are no pumpkin sweater patterns that I could find. So I've also had to design a pumpkin sweater that accommodates all the things that I was told. So make sure it can grow. So a nice big thick ribbing and covering the bottom, and then right up the stem. So a nice turtleneck. And then I've added things like buttons, you know, for design elements. But yeah, it's been a journey. So that's what I'm doing, obviously. I really hope I don't do damage to the pumpkins, but again, this is new science. We're not sure. It's a new frontier. I've completed two, but I'm working on the third, keeping track of the pattern that I've kind of created so I can share it, so I can pass it around if anybody has an extra, you know, few nights in front of the TV that they want to bust out some sweaters to help out, because there are a lot of pumpkins growing this year with this heat and sun. So we've got a good crop coming, and it would be great to save as many as we could to get through the frost. We are going to compare them with the ones that are touched by frost to see if this was all for naught.
1: Sarah Papple, who is knitting sweaters for pumpkins at Memorial University's Pi Center for Northern Boreal Food Systems. Curious to know, have you knit anything for your vegetables as they continue to ripen in the garden? Maybe tiny little sweaters for those tomatoes that are still green? You can let us know this morning, Daybreak North at cbc.ca. We're coming up to the Daybreak News at 7:30.

0: This is CBC News. It's 9 degrees in Prince George and Kelowna, 10 in Fort St. John, and 12 degrees in Prince Rupert. Good morning, I'm Bill Fee. Canada's counter-tariffs are now in effect on $28 billion worth of American goods, targeting everything from toilet paper to plywood. The duties range from 15 to 50%. Diamond Isaacer teaches Canada-U.S. trade at the University of British Columbia.
1: Well, we're doing this, and our government is doing this as the response to the unfortunate, unfair, and unilateral actions taken by President Trump and his administration. Canada has been put in an untenable position of having these actions taken against us, despite our good faith efforts in recent times, our long-term partnership with the United States. And we need to stand up for ourselves, both in the context of a trade war and set of negotiations, but also for our continued sovereignty.
0: Last month's trade talks between Canada and the U.S. broke down. Most students are heading back to class today, but the occasion can be overwhelming for some. Sarab Sandhu is hearing from an expert about how parents and caregivers can support their kids as they return to school.
2: Satkar Sodhi is getting ready to start grade 12. She says she and her group of friends are keeping a close eye on university acceptance rates, leading to some anxiety.
3: Grade 12 students, they're like wondering how to like apply to universities right now. That's her number one focus.
2: Sodhi says even back to school shopping can add to worries.
3: In branded clothes, they feel like they're more included in the group.
2: Amrita Kaur Sandhu, a registered clinical counselor, says children find their sense of identity by comparing themselves to their peers. She says recognizing this can help parents and caregivers support their children.
4: Talking about it, naming it, helping support the child and soothe their feelings that they might be having is giving them their best shot.
2: Sandhu says parents and caregivers who know their own emotions and insecurities can better help their kids overcome their anxieties and fears. Sarab Sandhu, CBC News, Surrey.
0: High schoolers from three Gicksan communities in the Northwest can now go to school closer to home. Gicksan West School will serve up to 170 students from Gitwungak, Gitsakukla, and Gitnyau in the Skeena River Valley. It celebrated its grand opening last week. The goal is blending cultural teachings with traditional education for grades 8 to 12. In a Facebook video, Principal Elmer Moody had a message for the communities about high expectations.
5: We have an opportunity to raise the bar. We have an opportunity to demonstrate that our students are quite capable of meeting those expectations.

0: expectations. That is one of the areas of focus over the next little while, with the inclusion of culture.
1: Indigenous Services Canada provided $39 million for design and construction of the school. Program delivery will also be funded in the first year of operation. The wildlife situation across BC continues to improve, with 130 fires listed as active. Only 10 now are burning out of control. The BC Wildfire Service reports recent rain, with more expected this week, has helped cool everything down. Even so, conditions do remain dry in a number of areas after prolonged drought, and significant moisture will be needed to return fuels to reasonable levels. Key areas of concern remain in the Cariboo, Southern Interior, and Southeast corner of the province. Officials in northeastern BC are welcoming a provincially funded study of landslide risks in the Old Fort community. It comes after three separate slides since 2018 prompted evacuations and destroyed homes and infrastructure south of Fort St. John. Brad Sperling is chair of the Peace River Regional District. He's concerned about the frequency of landslides and says a study is long overdue.
2: We don't know the risk and the hazards yet of the underlying ground, what's going to happen. We've never been given that. We've been asking for it for 8 years, but the studies were never done. We just need some certainty, hopefully positive for our residents. They've gone through a lot.
1: Work on a permanent new road into Old Fort is getting underway after the latest landslide back in April. That is expected to take about 8 weeks to complete at a cost of about $1 million. Demolition on the Hudson's Hope Community Hall is underway after it started in late August. The aging building has been closed since 2023 due to health and safety concerns. Hudson's Hope Mayor Travis Quivel says it's a bittersweet moment for a community space that's been used since the 1960s.
3: The state of the building was getting pretty dire. It wasn't safe to occupy anymore, so it was right to take it down. But it's still, you know, it pulls on the heartstrings a little bit.
1: This fall, residents will decide at the ballot box if they want to borrow up to $10 million to help finance a new hall. A new hall is estimated to cost approximately $34 million. It's coming up to 7:35. That is the CBC News.
4: Thanks very much, Bill Fee, at the Daybreak News Desk. In this half hour of the program, people on both sides of the border are wondering how the Canadian government's nearly $28 billion counter tariffs will affect them and what the next move might be from the U.S. In just a few moments, we'll hear from the mayor of Blaine, Washington. As well, audiences are returning to Nunavut for season two of North of North. We'll hear from the show's creator about what to expect from the new season and why more Indigenous creators need to share their stories. That's ahead here on CBC Radio 1. I've also got a look at your current weather conditions around the region. Let's start in Quesnel here this morning, where right now it's 7 degrees. In Prince George, it's a cloudy morning at the airport and 9 degrees. Got a note from Paul Collard in Vanderhoof to let us know that right now there's some light wind at the airport. A variable clear skies, temperature at 6 degrees. Prince Rupert, it's a cloudy morning, 12 degrees, 14 degrees and cloudy on Haida Gwaii, 13 and cloudy on the central coast. Bella Coola, 14. Terrace, Kitimat, a mostly cloudy morning at the airport and 11. Right now in Stewart, mostly cloudy, 13 degrees. Smithers, 8 degrees. Burns Lake, the cold spot this morning at just plus 1. Mackenzie, 7. In the Peace, it is partly cloudy at the Fort St. John Airport, 10 degrees. Sunny and 7 in Dawson Creek, Chetwynd, 10. Fort Nelson, partly cloudy this morning, 9 degrees. And back to the far northwest, Dease Lake, right now at the airport, cloudy and 8 degrees. Billy, you've also got a look at roads. A busy day with back to school.
1: Yeah, lots of things to watch out for, things to remember. Remember that speed limit through school zones, 30 kilometers per hour this morning. A bit of fog reported on Highway 16 between Burns Lake and Priestley Hill. But other than that, things look fairly clear. Marine weather today, we do have variable winds to 15 knots, seas to 1 to 3 meters. Winds will be picking to the southwest at 5 to 30 knots by this evening. No issues with BC ferries on the north coast. And for Haida Gwaii, BC Hydro, no major outages right now. ER-wise, the Fort St. James Hospital ER is closed. It is expected to reopen at 8 o'clock this morning.
4: 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The time now is 23 minutes before 8 o'clock on Daybreak.
5: Good morning. I'm Adrienne Arsenault, Chief Correspondent of CBC News and host of The National. 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
4: Thanks very much, and we are following the latest tariff news this morning. Prime Minister Mark Carney posted a new video online. In that video, he says Canada's pivot away from the United States will come at a cost, but that the alternative would be far worse. Take a listen.
6: Even though the United States trade actions will cause us some challenges in the short term, we are going to just move faster. Get shovels in the ground quicker. Make it even more attractive to invest here in Canada and break down more barriers between our provinces so we can become our own best customer. We'll keep building on our strengths, never forgetting who we are. Canada is a nation forged in adversity. Country that prides itself on doing what's right, not what's easy. A nation that knows we're always stronger together. Canada came to life in many ways in response to American aggression. Our first Prime Minister, Sir John A. Macdonald, recognized the threat of an expansionist United States for what it was, and raced to unite this land. He knew that agreements such as Confederation, as important as they were, could only do so much, and that Canada needed an economic and military corridor that could connect our peoples from east to west. And so, at an incredible human and financial cost, Canadians took what was a country on paper and made it real.
4: That is a clip from a video posted online just this morning. It's 15 minutes long from Prime Minister Mark Carney, the latest in a series Carney has used to update Canadians on the government's response to U.S. trade actions. As you have heard, likely the federal government is imposing $27.6 billion of counter tariffs on American goods today. Mark Carney says these tariffs are a dollar-for-dollar response to tariffs imposed by the White House last month. The tariffs on American goods are concentrated in industries such as dairy, agricultural equipment, pulp and paper, plastics, electronics, steel, and aluminum. Our next guest joins us to talk about her community in Washington State is responding to Canada's countermeasures. Mary Lou Stewart is the mayor of Blaine. That's located on the American side of the Peace Arch border crossing near White Rock. Mayor, good morning and welcome to Daybreak and to Northern BC. Thanks so much for your time today.
7: Good morning and thank you for reaching out to me.
4: Yes, this is a changing situation, as you just heard there, with new comments just posted by Mark Carney, our Prime Minister. What do you think about Canada's decision to impose these counter tariffs on American goods?
7: Well, as he referred to in his statement, right from the beginning, Canada had to get into action and defend itself by building the railway across the country. And Canada has to defend itself and its sovereignty today by diversifying its economy to other countries. And that's exactly what they're doing. And I applaud Mark Carney for doing the right thing.
4: And yet, how do you expect these tariffs could impact your own community?
7: They are going to impact our community, but we're talking about the theme seems to be diversification, and Blaine should have diversified its economy. Back in the 60s, when I was as a UBC student going across to Blaine into Bellingham to buy pizza, it was a bar town then, and we're still sort of a bar town now, but we've got a lot more going on right now. We need to diversify our businesses more to provide for the people of Blaine and the surrounding community. And we still will always welcome Canadians, and if they come down and shop, that's even the better. Mm-hmm. But we need to diversify to provide for ourselves. It was so easy to collect gas and dairy and mailbox money from all the Canadians coming down. That was the easy thing to do. And now, as Mark Carney said, we, Blaine, have to do the hard thing and diversify to provide for the economy of Blaine.
4: Yeah, I want to come back to that point here in just a moment. But as you mentioned, you were talking about crossing the border frequently. I understand that you are a dual American and Canadian citizen. You grew up in Trail, BC. How has this been for your relationship to both countries?
7: It's been very difficult. My Canadian native side to me says I'm angry at all of this going on in Washington, D.C. But my American adoptive side said that America for 30 years has been very kind to me. So I feel torn between the two, and I'm getting pushback from both sides, from Canadians and Americans. And I just, I'm trying to do what I can do the best yes. in the situation. I just hope saner heads prevail and we get back. Not we won't get back, but we move forward to new new agreements that make more sense.
8: Yeah, and so I want to come back to what you were talking about with your own work in terms of diversifying the economy of Blaine, Washington. What do you think needs to happen for border towns like your own to be less reliant on Canadians? And it does pain me to ask you that question.
7: Right. What we're doing, interestingly enough, is we're starting to increase the density in Blaine, bringing more people in to more affordable housing in Blaine. And this will help support our downtown businesses because people will be there to eat at the restaurants, to shop at the stores, to walk around the streets, support the businesses. And so that's our focus right now. We've got a new library project underway. So we're trying to build up the center and the focus of downtown Blaine to make it more attractive and bring businesses in and sales tax in so we can keep our services up.
8: Mm. We're hearing that there is a call scheduled today between the U.S. Trade Representative Jameson Greer and the U.S.-Canada Trade Minister Dominic LeBlanc. What would you like to hear out of today's meeting?
7: Well, I think common sense, and I'll just mention something that I've heard and I haven't been able to verify. Apparently, one of the things they backed down on was a situation between Maine and New Brunswick, where the Maine lobster people normally sell all of their lobsters to a processing plant in New Brunswick, which then sells them to whomsoever. And because of the tariffs on both sides, the fishermen had nowhere to send their fish for processing, and the processing plant had no fish coming to them. Mm. That is absolutely ludicrous. Both sides are hurting. There's a clear example, if that's accurate, of both sides hurting. And it's stupid. Let's remove all of this and move forward to a situation that makes more sense. Make it not totally interdependent as it has been. Allow both countries to diversify, particularly Canada, of course, so that it can fend for itself in any situation. And that's what the Canadians need to keep doing, is focusing on making themselves a little bit more less dependent on the Americans.
8: Mm. Mayor, really wonderful to be able to talk to you about this today. Thanks for your level-headed position and all the best.
7: Thank you. I need it. Thank you very much.
8: That's Mary Lou Stewart, Mayor of Blaine, Washington. Your thoughts? So what do you make of the tariffs, the counter tariffs, the conversation that we're anticipating later today? What do you want to hear out of that conversation between U.S. Trade Representative Jameson Greer and Dominic LeBlanc, the U.S.-Canada Trade Minister? You can let us know this morning. Send us an email, daybreaknorth@cbc.ca. It is now 14 minutes before 7 o'clock here on CBC Radio 1, and the hit show North of North is back for a second season. The CBC and APTN show follows Siaya, a young Inuk woman navigating life, family, and community in a remote town in Nunavut. The show has fans here in Canada and around the world, and you can see new episodes on CBC Gem today. Althea Arna Cook-Burl is creator, executive producer, and writer of North of North. And Daybreak's Bill Fee spoke with her earlier about her excitement for people to see the second season.
9: So excited and relieved. And, you know, we've just been eager to get to this point. So now that we're finally here, it's really exciting.
10: What are some themes that you're going to be able to explore this season? What can people expect to see?
9: Well, I think it's sort of a natural transition from season one where, you know, Siaya was blowing up her life and dissatisfied with the state of her life and kind of blew it up and quickly discovers that, you know, blowing up your life is just step one. Getting the life you want takes actual hard work and tough decision-making and making mistakes and, you know, trying and failing and keeping on going. So season two is a lot about Siaya trying to level up her life. So she's, you know, she's somebody that always wants more for herself, for her daughter, for her family, for her community. And so season two is a lot about her learning that being ambitious means messing up and hard work. And she kind of learns that the hard way.
10: Okay. There are lots of stories about the North told by people who aren't from the North. What's the difference? You know, what's different when people telling the story actually come from the community that they're portraying?
9: I think there's just a lot more nuance, you know, having worked in this industry for over 20 years now, I've worked with a number of non-Northern, non-Native storytellers and, you know, seen lots of beautiful work done, but there tends to be a theme, a recurring theme of tragedy and, you know, surface level storytelling. And we really wanted to focus on all of the beauty and joy we see in our communities, even through tough times, even through the hard things. And to us, that's just real life. It's how we live our lives. We use humor to cope. We take a moment, even in the hard times, to appreciate the most beautiful little things that might seem frivolous in the grand scheme of things. But what's the point of life if you're not doing that?
10: Fair enough. I'm thinking of our area too, Northern BC. We have dozens of Indigenous and communities with their own stories and their own characters. What do you think the success of North of North says about the appetite for those stories?
9: Oh, I think it's insatiable. From the beginning of the film and television industry, people have been obsessed with Indigenous North Americans. You know, Hollywood even. Or Hollywood especially has an obsession with Indigenous folks from the beginning of cinema. And, you know, I think people have been, you know, surprised at the reaction to shows like Reservation Dogs and North of North, but we're not. It's not surprising to me. It's just a really fresh view on who we are for outsiders when we get to tell our own stories, because of course we're going to have more insight and nuance and interesting stories to tell about our own people because we know ourselves better.
10: This question is probably a little bit more obvious, but do you hope the success of North of North makes it easier for other Indigenous creators to be able to get their stories out, to be able to be seen?
9: Absolutely. I mean, I've seen firsthand when we were developing and pitching North of North, at the very beginning, Reservation Dogs hadn't come out yet. And then once it came out, suddenly all of our conversations were a little bit easier. It was like, okay, we see it's possible for a show like this to reach an audience outside Indigenous communities. That's something we didn't have to ask them to trust us on anymore. So we just hope that North of North is adding on to the pile of evidence that there's an appetite for our sense of humor and also the deep heart that we bring to every story.
10: What would you tell to Indigenous creators that have stories that they would like to share with the rest of the country and beyond?
9: Frickin' go for it. We were nobodies. We were working on tiny little things that, you know, that's not to belittle our own careers. So I think we made brilliant work in the past that we're super proud of and our communities know us for. And some circles outside our communities know our work. But on the global scale, we were nobodies. And we just dreamt big and didn't take no for an answer and hustled. But also just had this burning desire, but also unshakable belief that our stories are just as funny, just as heartwarming, just as gut-wrenching, and just as ridiculous as anybody else's. And why not us?
8: That's North of North creator, executive producer, and writer Alethea Arnacook-Burl. She was speaking with Daybreak's Bill Fee. The first two episodes of season two of North of North launched today on CBC Television and on CBC Gem.
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0: Thanks, CJ. 7 minutes now before 8 o'clock, and it's back to school for many students this week. But school is not the only place you can learn, of course. There's a lot of wisdom in music as well. This week, our Daybreak playlist theme is learning through lyrics. We want to hear songs that impart a lesson, maybe some good advice. You can share your song with that includes some kind of lesson. Daybreak North, that's cbc.ca. We're going to kick off the playlist this week with a classic from Kenny Rogers. This is The Gambler.
1: On a warm summer's evening, on a train bound for nowhere, I met up with a gambler. We were both too tired to sleep, so we took turns of staring

0: I'm Carolina Dereck in Prince Rupert, along with Bill Fee at our Daybreak News Desk in Prince George. Hi, Bill.
1: Morning, Carolina. Prime Minister Mark Carney says Canada's pivot away from the U.S. will come at a cost, but adds the alternative could be far worse. His office has released a video addressing Canadians today after retaliatory counter-tariffs came into effect on billions of dollars worth of U.S. goods. And most students are heading back to class today. The occasion can be overwhelming for some. Along with that excitement, the start of the new school year can bring about anxiety for some children and youth. We'll have details on that coming up.
0: Thank you very much. And with back to school, we're also reviving a favorite on Daybreak. It is Ticket Tuesday. Stay tuned for a chance to win tickets to a Default and Wide Mouth Mason concert in Prince George. We have three pairs of tickets to give away. If you'd like to try to go, all you have to do is send us an email this morning to be entered into the draw. If you don't mind, use the subject line Default, the email address daybreaknorth@cbc.ca. As well, we're going to speak with a Prince George mountain biker who competed at her first world championships. We'll speak to Jenna Foreman in just a few moments. First, though, let's take a look at the weather. Bill, how's it looking today?
1: Fairly good. A bit of a fog out there in low-lying areas. After that, though, plenty of sunshine for Prince George, Quesnel, the Robson Valley, all the way west to the Bulkley Valley today. Sunshine, a high of 25 is expected. The Peace and Fort Nelson will see a mixture of sun and cloud, a 40% chance of late-day showers with a chance of thunderstorms, the high near 24. East Lake in the far northwest, sunny today, increasing clouds across the afternoon with a high of 15. Cloudy with a chance of drizzle if you're in the coastal inland area between Terrace and Kitimat, the north coast, and Haida Gwaii, highs of 19. And for the Bella Coola Valley, cloudy to start things off and clearing to an afternoon high of 22.
0: Thanks very much. We are seeing a bit of that light rain right now at the Prince Rupert Airport. 12 degrees, mainly sunny in Prince George, and 10 degrees. Fort St. John is reporting some fog patches and 10 degrees. And Bill, as you went through those highs today, 25 in Prince George, 24 in the Peace and Fort Nelson, up to 19 degrees here near the water. I was recalling the challenge of back to school. Do you remember this? You would spend time during the summer collecting pieces for your fall wardrobe, and you of course want to wear your best stuff for the first day of school, and it's too hot.
1: I have not.
0: What?
1: I don't remember collecting for my fall wardrobe. I'll be completely honest with you. It was like, do I have some pants that are nice and soft?
0: Right. Okay. Maybe this is just a, I don't want to say a girl thing, but I don't think it's just a me thing. You've got that new sweater. You really want to wear it for the first day of school. And then you're like, oh, it's 25 degrees. I should be wearing shorts.
1: Well, you know, you can always take that, you know, I'm always wearing an undergarment, an undershirt.
0: Yeah,
1: so
0: right.
1: That's an option if that sweater is just too hot.
0: Yeah.
1: Just
0: okay.
1: Strip it off, you'll be fine.
0: Maybe we're not quite ready for the autumn sweater song just yet.
1: Okay.
0: It's coming though. The time now is 8:13 here on CBC Radio 1. Let's go to Prince George next, where you're listening to us at 91.5 FM. That's where a Prince George mountain biker has gone from the hills of northern BC to the heights of international competition. Jenna Foreman represented Canada at the UCI Downhill Mountain Bike World Championships in Italy just over a week ago. The 16-year-old placed fifth in the junior women's downhill race. And Jenna joins me on the line from Prince George to talk more about it. Hi, Jenna.
2: Hi.
0: Congratulations.
2: Thank you so much.
0: It's pretty cool being able to mountain bike in Italy. Tell me a little bit about what the experience was like for you.
2: Yeah, it was pretty insane. It was my first time racing outside of Canada and also my first time leaving Canada in general.
0: Oh, wow.
2: So it was a pretty insane experience for sure, but Team Canada was super amazing. We had coaches and mechanics looking after us. It was a really smooth experience for sure.
0: And then you went on to place fifth in the junior women's downhill race. Take me through that moment when you found out that you had done so well.
2: Yeah, for sure. I dropped fairly early, so when I crossed the finish line, I went into third place, and I was pretty insane. That was crazy. I wasn't really expecting that. And then I was like, well, there's still like another 15 girls to go. So I didn't think I was going to hold on that high. And so when the last girl came through and I was in fifth, it was pretty unreal. I definitely wasn't expecting it.
0: Wow. I understand you experienced some challenges during the qualification race. What happened?
2: Yeah, in my qualifying race, I snapped my derailleur off halfway down. I smashed it on a rock. So I couldn't pedal or anything. So I sort of was like, I just need to make it to the bottom and qualify. So when I came across in 17th, I was actually pretty surprised. I didn't think I was going to make the cut for qualifying, but I did. And then I was like, okay, I just need to ride smooth in finals and not break anything.
0: Yeah, well, I mean, I guess that is a part of the thrill of mountain biking is that you're on this piece of equipment and those sorts of things can happen. How do you mentally prepare for that kind of unknown?
2: Yeah, for sure. It's definitely a part of the sport and you kind of just not get used to it, but it's something that you know is going to happen and you have mechanicals in practice and stuff too. So you sort of just know like, okay, just keep riding. Unless it's something that obviously you can't, like if you snap your frame, but.
0: Yeah, absolutely. And you said as well, this was the first time that you had left Canada?
2: Yes.
0: Okay, tell me a little bit about what it was like to land in Italy.
2: It was pretty cool. The mountains driving to Val di Sole were really pretty and the food was amazing. The pizza was really good.
0: What was your favorite kind of pizza?
2: I had a pesto pizza. It was really good.
0: Yeah, when in Italy, that's one of the good things to try. And I imagine the terrain would be quite different, too, from Prince George.
2: Yeah, lots of mountains. So, and even, like, the dirt was different, which is kind of...
0: Yeah, what did that mean in terms of how you were thinking about your race?
2: Yeah, it was sort of like riding a bike is riding a bike, but it definitely, like, the dirt was a bit different, so you had to get used to, like, how much you could grip the ground and like how much you could trust in the corners and stuff. But it was pretty cool riding somewhere different for sure.
0: How did you first get started in mountain biking?
2: Both my parents bike. So I've grown up on a bike here in town. And then also we'd travel all around BC and ride in all the bike parks. And so that's when I kind of got into downhill. And then I started racing a few years back and it just sort of snowballed.
0: And so obviously your parents are invested in your success with this if they're mountain bikers as well. But what's the community like in Prince George for mountain biking?
2: We have a really good mountain bike community. There's tons of people that ride. I have so many people at home that are supporting me and always messaging me good luck. It's a really great community, and that's one of the things I love about it here, for sure.
0: And as you reach these higher levels in the sport, have you had to change the way or where you're able to train?
2: Yeah, I've spent a lot of time on the island this winter training in Victoria and Cumberland, which I think is a big part of my success this year, for sure.
0: And I understand you're heading for your next race today. Tell me a little bit about what you're doing.
2: Yeah, I'm leaving for Utah today for a race called the U.S. Open. So it's basically an open race. So we're racing all in one category. So we're racing like against the pro women, which is kind of cool. You can kind of get a sense of where you stand.
0: Huh.
2: Yeah.
0: And the rest of the season, what are you going to be doing?
2: After that, I'm home for a couple weeks, and then I have the final two World Cups of the season. So I head to Whistler and then straight to Lake Placid in New York.
0: Wow. Okay. And how do you go to school during all of this?
2: I don't. Well, I do. I've gotten used to missing school. I'm pretty good at keeping up to date on my homework and getting work from teachers early and yeah, I do my best.
0: Right, so you're not riding to class today. You're riding to Utah.
2: Yep.
0: Best of luck, Jenna. I hope you'll stay in touch.
2: Thank you so much.
0: Jenna Foreman is a downhill mountain biker from Prince George, and that's where we have reached her this morning before she heads to Utah for her next race. Jenna recently placed fifth at the Junior Women Downhill Race at the World Mountain Biking Championships, and that took place in Italy. The time now is coming up to 8:20 here on Daybreak. It is Ticket Tuesday, and we've got some tickets to give away this morning. Later this month, the band Default are coming to Prince George for part of its 25th anniversary tour. Joining them, special guest Widemouth Mason. We have three pairs of tickets to give away to that show at the CN Centre. It's taking place September 22nd. If you are interested in trying to win a pair of tickets, send an email right now, daybreaknorth@cbc.ca. Use the subject line Default Tickets, and while you do that, here's some Default for you now with one of their big hits. This is Wasting My Time.

0: This is Default, Wasting My Time. Default plays in Prince George September 22nd with special guests Widemouth Mason. This Ticket Tuesday, we've got three pairs of tickets to give away. If you'd like to try to win one of those pairs of tickets, send an email right now to daybreaknorth@cbc.ca. Use the subject line Default Tickets. It's now 8:25 on Daybreak, almost 8:26, and the first day of school can bring back memories for many of us who graduated either recently or long ago. Who was your favorite teacher? CBC's Marcello Bernardo spoke with some people in a Kamloops park.
1: I'll always remember my kindergarten teacher, Miss Tremonde. She was very special in Lillooet. And then a biology professor named Percy when I went into university at TRU. Miss Tremonde was special because she was a kindergarten teacher, and they're always special. And Percy, let's just say, pushed me to my limits in biology.
2: Mr. Kaethler was my social studies teacher. And the reason I remember him, because back before the Vietnam War started, he said, watch this, this is going to become very large. It's going to affect our country and the U.S. in a big way. That came to be. So, and he was a really nice guy. You know, you could ask him a question and it was okay. That was in Burnaby. Mr. Kaethler was at McPherson Park Junior High School, way back when.
3: My favorite teacher from when I was in high school was Mr. Heal, my band teacher. He just supported us in our learning a lot, and his class was just fun. This was in Kamloops at Westside Secondary. I was in his class from grade 8 to 12. He was just a good, supportive person, easy to talk to.
4: Mine was my grade 1 teacher, Mrs. Kypriotis, Kamloops at K. Bingham. She was fun and really caring for her students.
5: And are you hoping for that for your kids?
4: Oh yeah, definitely. Except for Mrs. Kypriotis is long retired.
6: Who was your favorite teacher growing up?
7: Oh, that's a difficult one. I think Mr. Ralph Monahan, my grade 5 teacher in Montreal.
6: And why?
7: I don't remember. It was so long ago.
6: He left an imprint on you.
7: He did, yes. Yeah.
6: And how about you?
8: I would say Sister Mary Claire Louise.
6: And was this in Montreal as well?
8: Yes, it was. But right after I emigrated from Italy, she was very good about trying to include me into the class. I didn't speak any English. I was the only non-English speaker in the whole school. She was very patient and made me feel welcome. Grade 6 in 1948.
9: My grade 6 teacher, Miss Robson, and that was in North Vancouver. She brought music into the classroom, I think, is what made her special. I was 10, I guess 1973.
10: My favorite teacher was probably Miss Davey.
6: And what grade was that?
10: Grade 1. Because she always gave us Skittles if we put finger spaces in our drawings and stuff. She was pretty nice to us, and we had, like, lots of Play-Doh and stuff. And I liked her a lot.
6: What school did you go to?
10: Ralph Bell.
11: I really liked school, and all my teachers were kind of my favorites. Like, I had each class. Maybe Mrs. Tanner. She was my math teacher, and she always really liked

0: to 13, and she was very strict, but she was very good. Like, if you looked at your watch, she'd take your watch away, and you wouldn't be allowed your watch back till the end of term. She was a small, wiry woman. She loved French music, and often talk about French music, and sort of stayed with me to today.
1: Interesting to hear about favorite teachers, thanks to CBC's Marcella Bernardo. Talking to some people in Kamloops Park, would love to hear from you all about your favorite teacher. I remember with great fondness Mr. Young, Terrence Young, who taught English in my high school. Everybody loved him. Everybody wanted to take a class with Mr. Young. And he recently got in touch with me, actually. Sent me a nice email checking in to see how I'm doing. That's the mark of a remarkable teacher with a great memory, because I'm pretty sure that he's had thousands of students by this point. Let us know about a favorite teacher this morning. You can do so by sending us an email, daybreaknorth@cbc.ca. You can still also try and win those tickets to see Default and Widemouth Mason later this month at the CN Centre in Prince George. We've got three pairs of tickets to give away to that show. If you're interested, just send us an email this morning, daybreaknorth@cbc.ca. Use the subject line Default Tickets, and we'll announce the winner of those tickets on tomorrow's program. 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

0: This is CBC News. It's 10 degrees in Prince George, Fort St. John and Revelstoke, Kelowna and Grand Forks sitting at 14 degrees. Good morning, I'm Bill Fee. Canada's counter-tariffs on U.S. projects ranging from 15 to 50% come into effect today. Some of the biggest hit sectors include steel, appliances, electronics, pulp and paper. Laura Jones is the president and CEO of the Business Council of BC. She says it will have a number of different impacts on BC businesses and consumers. It
1: tends to make things more expensive, so consumers pay that. There might be some producers who get a little bit of protection and are helped. Governments get some tax revenue. But it tends to shrink the entire economy, no matter which side of the border you're on. So they're incredibly problematic and destructive.
0: She says Ottawa's $7.5 billion support for tariff-hit firms is not a long-term solution. She adds the focus should be returning to the negotiation table. Most students are heading to the classroom today, but the occasion can be overwhelming for some as they return to school. Fraser House says along with excitement and anticipation, the start of a new school year can bring anxiety for some. It's advising parents and caregivers to recognize the signs. Amanda Carr-Sandu is a registered clinical counselor and says recognizing emotional challenges can help parents and caregivers support their children.
2: Talking about it, naming it, helping support the child and soothe their feelings that they might be having is giving them their best shot.
0: Sandu says parents and caregivers who know their own emotions and insecurities can better help their kids overcome their anxieties and fears. Students from three Gixang communities in northwest BC no longer have to travel to Hazelton for high school. CBC's Catherine Garrett tells us why.
3: High schoolers from Gitwanga, Gitinyau, and Gitsagukla used to have to commute 60 kilometers to Hazelton. Not anymore. The Gitsin West Secondary School will serve up to 170 students from grades 8 through 12. In a Facebook video, Principal Elmer Moody says it's a way to help root education in culture.
4: I am actually excited to be a part of the process to demonstrate that First Nations content culture has academic value.
3: According to leaders, the project has been years in the making. Moody says it's incredibly meaningful to see it through.
4: I am looking forward to the demonstration that our culture has place in education.
3: Indigenous Services Canada provided $39 million for the design and construction of the school and program delivery in the first year of operations. Catherine Garrett, CBC News, Terrace.
0: Cool wet weather this week is expected to help the BC Wildfire Service dealing with nearly 200 active fires. All smoke-related air quality alerts, though, have been lifted. Most evacuation orders and alerts have been lifted as well. The only wildfires of note remain the Ainslie Creek Fire near Merritt and Pear Lake, west of Kamloops. TELUS is suing a former employee after an alleged fraud scheme. As Akshay Kulkarni reports, the telecom giant says it involved corporate credit cards.
5: TELUS's lawsuit is aimed

0: at Raymond Chow, who worked at the company as a director from September 2023. He was fired last month after Terrace claims he ran a fraud scheme. Chow and his subordinates allegedly used corporate credit cards to buy over 2,500 items worth more than $1 million. Terrace claims Chow resold the items on Amazon and online marketplaces and allegedly passed off the purchases as business expenses. The items were as varied as whiskey carafes, home theaters and turntables, as well as gaming equipment and fridges. The company says Chow ran the scheme starting in 2020 until it came to light earlier this year. The company is seeking damages and a full accounting of Chow's profits from the alleged fraud. None of Dallas's claims have been tested in court. Akshay Kulkarni, CBC News, Vancouver.
1: It's back to normal on Granville Street today after the stretch between Georgia and Davie was car-free for much of the summer. It initially turned into a pedestrian zone for the FIFA Men's World Cup, but was extended for 7 weeks. Calls for the city to make it an annual summer project have been made, some even calling for it to be permanent. Vancouver City Councilor Lisa Dominato says there are considerations like cost, as the initiative had a price tag of nearly $5 million.
2: We anticipate in the future, now that we've done this, that the cost will actually come down. And again, the benefit is that the public is enjoying a fantastic public activation. The retail, the restaurants are seeing visitors. It's great for tourism as well. And so I think we'll see that go down over time.
1: The city is currently collecting public feedback on the initiative. It's coming up to 8:35. That is the CBC News from Prince George.
3: Thank you very much, Bill Fee, at the Daybreak News Desk. 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Outside, you can expect sunshine today for Prince George, Quesnel, the Robson Valley, west to Smithers with highs to 25 degrees. For the Peace and Fort Nelson, mix of sun and cloud to start, then a 40% chance of showers this afternoon. Risk of thunderstorms, a high of 24. For Dease Lake in the far northwest, mainly sunny today with increasing cloudiness by late this afternoon, a high of 15. Mainly cloudy with a chance of drizzle for the coastal inland, north coast, high to Gwaii, a high of 19 degrees. And for the Bella Coola Valley, cloudy to start the day, clearing this afternoon to a high of 22 degrees. 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For tomorrow, we're going to meet a Fort St. John road cyclist who went from cycling on an exercise bike during the pandemic to racing at the Grand Fondo World Championships in Japan. That conversation tomorrow on Daybreak. Plus, on the playlist, we are featuring songs that include some kind of lesson as school gets underway. You can pick a song and share it with us with an email, daybreaknorth@cbc.ca. And we'll announce our winners for today's Ticket Tuesday giveaway. Bill and I will be back with you tomorrow morning, starting just before 6 o'clock. Until then, I hope you have a very happy Tuesday. Best of luck if you're heading back to school.

0: Tony, can you tell us what we're playing for you there?
1: Yeah. Oh, my beloved father, Puccini. Joan Hammond.
0: That's an important piece of music to you, is that right?
1: Yes, that's one of the pieces. I heard it when I was a kid. I didn't know much about music. But there was a significant change in my life when I was about just after the war, you know. I'd go back that far, 1947. But on the radio, there was Joan Hammond singing the Puccini, and that's the first time I'd ever heard an opera. And I was so knocked out by it. It was a beautiful piece of music.
0: I heard a story that you had a really strong emotional reaction to the piece, and that was what your father, that's when your father decided to put you in piano lessons. Is that right?
1: No, it was my mother. When I was about 6 or 7, I think, my mother bought me, she bought me a cottage piano. It's a little wooden frame piano. She got it for about £15, which in those days was a lot of money. So I started playing, and I took piano lessons, but I didn't have the mental application. I got bored with it, but I'd practice, and I read piano very quickly. But then I started doodling around making my own songs. So that was the general thing. There was nothing linear or exact about it, but that's how it all started.
0: I'm happy you mentioned your mother there, because there's a lovely piece on the album I want to play for people right now. Take a listen to this.

0: from his new album, that is Sir Anthony Hopkins and The Waltz Goes On, a piece he wrote the melody for as a young actor back in the 60s. Before that, my conversation with the legendary actor Sir Anthony Hopkins, not just an actor, but also a musician and composer. His new record, Life is a Dream, is out now. You can find it wherever you get your music. Coming up, the star of CBC's Son of a Critch, Benjamin Evan Ainsworth, will be here after this on Q.
1: This is CBC News. Good morning, I'm Bill Fee with the 10:30 news headlines. Prime Minister Mark Carney says there will likely be tough times ahead as Canada's retaliatory tariffs take effect against imports from the U.S. In a video address released today, he says the country's pivot away from the states will come at a cost, but adds the alternative could be worse. Carney says the aim is to come out stronger and more resilient so that no country can try to hold Canada hostage. The Prime Minister says Canada's retaliatory tariffs are necessary to protect workers. The wildfire situation across BC is improving. 130 fires listed as active, with 10 burning out of control. The Wildfire Service reports recent rain, with more expected in the week, has helped cool things down, although conditions do remain dry in a number of areas, including the Cariboo, Southern Interior, and southeast corner of the province. Canada and some European countries are banning goods from Israel's settlements in the West Bank. A joint statement accuses Israel of enabling settler violence and working to expand illegal settlements. Canada advised businesses last month of the legal and financial risks for commercial activity linked to Israeli settlements. In the weather on the north coast, mainly cloudy with a chance of showers, the high 14. Across the Peace, unsettled with a chance of late day showers, the high to 24. Sunny across the central interior with a high of 24 as well. For the Boundary and Kootenay regions, a few clouds, the high near 24 degrees. For the Okanagan and southern interior, sunny and warm with highs in the mid-20s to low 30s.
0: I'm Tom Power. You're listening to Q. When you hit grade 12, you kind of know that that's it. As long as you pass, high school is over. I mean, you might have someone in your life. You yourself might be going into university this year, or at least, you know, maybe a job or something like that after leaving high school this past summer. And if you've been watching the hit CBC comedy show Son of a Critch, well, then you probably know grade 12 is coming and what that means. What I mean is the lead character in that show, Mark, is about to graduate high school. So it does make sense that this upcoming season, season 5, will be the show's last season. If you haven't been following Son of a Critch, it's the adaptation of Mark Critch, the actor and comedian's memoir. It's a coming-of-age story set in St. John's, Newfoundland and Labrador, which is a beautiful place to come of age. But it's become a hit show not just in Canada, but also all around the world on Netflix and a bunch of international streamers. I want to play you Mark Critch at this year's Canadian Screen Awards, talking about the strange experience of being on set, watching people play him and his friends and his family. I mean, Mark plays his own dad. You'll also hear him talk about an actor named Benjamin Evan Ainsworth, who's the young actor that plays Mark Critch.
2: You're kind of standing in a memory sometimes, and much of the stuff in the house is actually from the house I grew up in and things like that. So we're doing a little scene, but peripherally, my peripheral vision is a lot like being home. But the great part about it is young Benjamin was 11 years old when he started with us. He's going to be 18 when we finish. And so watching him grow up from this young child actor to now, he's going to be Link in the big Zelda movie coming up, and he's going to be a bona fide movie star. And so, so happy for him, because we've all become our own little bit of a family while pretending to be my family. And that's been the sweetest part of it all.
0: Yeah, Benjamin Evan Ainsworth came of age playing the lead in a coming of age show. And in the final season of Son of a Critch premieres tonight on CBC and CBC Gem. And Benjamin, as Mark mentioned, has been busy. He has a prominent role in the latest season of House of the Dragon. He's been cast as Link in the Legend of Zelda movie, which, as a Zelda fan myself, I'm so excited about. A little while back, I sat down with Benjamin and I started by asking him about what you just heard Mark Critch say. I love what Mark said there. What did he say? That you became a family while pretending to be his family. Does that feel accurate?
3: Yeah, no, certainly. It's rare you get to go again after, you know, in a season, let alone 5 years, and to have that final season with everyone knowing it's the end, going into it, and to wrap things up in a creative way, which Mark intended. I feel so fortunate to be in this position, and we've grown close and shared so many lovely memories along the road, yeah.
0: Give us an idea of that. Like, when he says, like, you're going to become a bit of a family on set, what does that mean?
3: Oh, I suppose we all have 10 months

0: tariffs take effect against U.S. imports. In a video address released today, he says the country's pivot away from the United States will come at a cost, but he adds the alternative would be far worse. Economists say Canada's reciprocal tariffs are unlikely to hit the grocery bill. KPMG chief economist Ali Jaffrey says some shoppers may shy away from products that will see significant price bumps, but he says overall the latest round of duties is unlikely to hit most consumer items. Groceries may be spared, but other products like health and beauty items are set to get more expensive. The wildfire situation across BC is improving, with 130 fires listed as active, about 10 burning out of control. The Wildfire Service's recent rain, with more expected, is helping cool the situation down. Even so, conditions do remain dry in many areas. Key areas of concern remain the Cariboo, Southern Interior, and southeast corner of the province. In the weather today for the north coast, mainly cloudy. There is a chance of drizzle or showers. The temperature will stay at around 14. The Peace region will see unsettled conditions with sunny breaks and a chance of late-day showers. Risk of lightning and the high to 24. Also a high of 24 across the central interior with sunshine. The boundary in Kootenay, a few clouds, the high near 24 as well. For the Okanagan and southern interior, sunny and warm today. Temperatures in the mid-20s to near 30 degrees.
1: So, you're at the airport, waiting, and then you hear it. Passengers in Zone 1 are now invited to board. So, first class gets on, yada, yada, yada. Then it's the mayhem of Zones 4 and 5. You get the Hunger Games for the overhead bins. Well, John from Montreal has a question about that system.
2: I understand why people up front get seated first. They're paying a lot more for their seats. What I don't understand is why airlines don't board the rest of the plane starting at the back. I'm sure that boarding this way would make boarding faster.
1: Is zone boarding really the best we can do? Great question, John.

Gorgeous. Fathers by Anushka Shankar. She says, for my dad, it never reached a point where he felt he had learned it all. As a child, sitting with him as a student sits with a master, I have learned that the journey never ends. No, it does not. Frequencies is taking you back to school today. I'm Errol Nazareth, and you're listening to CBC Music.